La Comparsa, carnival procession, and Por qué te vas, why do you go, both by Cuban composer Ernesto Lecuona, both played by pianist Gabriela Montero on her album Solatino. From APM American Public Media, this is Performance Today. I'm Valerie Kaler. Glad to have you along for today's musical adventures and discoveries. Last fall, the folks at Polish Radio in Warsaw marked their 100th anniversary on air. The Polish Radio Orchestra has been part of the organization for 80 of those years. So as part of the radio's big centenary celebration, they developed a year-long project dedicated to commissioning and premiering 10 new works by leading Polish composers. Their first concert featured not one, not two, or three, but four world premieres. Composer Hanna Kulenty wrote her Violin Concerto No. 3 specifically for the occasion. Within the music's looping, arching melodies, I feel like you can get a sense of what Kulenty describes as her grounding compositional technique, what she calls a polyphony of time dimensions that emphasizes the circularity of time. Let's drop in on this monumental concert in Warsaw. Marcin Markowicz plays solo violin. Michał Klauza conducts the Polish Radio Orchestra in Warsaw. This is the world premiere of the Violin Concerto No. 3 by Hanna Kulenty.

from a concert in Warsaw celebrating 100 years of Polish radio. That was the world premiere of the Violin Concerto No. 3 by Hanna Kulenta. Conductor Michał Klauza led the Polish Radio Orchestra in Warsaw, and Marcin Markowicz played solo violin. Composer Hanna Kulenta creates art as part of her search for the metaphysical. In her artist statement, she wrote, "Through controlling and taming the phenomenon of time, I seek to purify the soul through catharsis and the body through emotions. Art, for me, is the imitation of nature. Art means slowing down or accelerating the time of nature. It means canceling the reality of the time of nature, canceling the reality of nature, canceling the reality of time, making them all unreal. This is the kind of art I want to engage in while composing my music." Polish composer Hanna Kulenta. In a moment, if you believe you have joined this migration in error, please press 1.

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There's this Far Side cartoon with a bunch of birds, a gaggle, perhaps, gathered on a rock. A lone bird in front is addressing the crowd. "Okay, everyone, we'll be departing for Antarctica in about 15 minutes. If anyone thinks he may be in the wrong migration,

And let us know now. Ah, one of the birds is wearing sunglasses and a Hawaiian shirt. Gotta love Gary Larson. No bird too absurd. I thought of The Far Side immediately when I read about the piece we're going to hear next. Dutch composer Herman Beeftink says this flute trio tells the story of three birds and their seasonal migration. One bird calls and begins to sing the forest awake. Another joins in, and the calls become a song. A third bird appears, and the excitement builds as they anticipate the great journey. And the finale? This is the part that activated the Far Side repository in my brain. A couple of the birds are chatting, looking back on where they've been, speculating on what's ahead. And then they begin to fly. Here's a performance of the Birds Flute Trio by Herman Beeftink from a concert in Novi Sad, Serbia. Maria Vasic plays piccolo, Sandra Katic playing the flute, and Ksenija Mijatovic Korum with the alto flute.

0: The Bird Flute Trio by Herman Bavtink. Flutist Sandra Katic, Maria Vasic playing piccolo, and Ksenia Mijatovic Korum bringing the low end with the alto flute from the Chamber Music Festival in Novi Sad, Serbia. In a moment, the mystical meditative pull of repetition. 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
1: Hi there, this is Bill McLaughlin inviting you to track a comet hurtling across the musical sky. 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He lived just 37 years, but he left us a treasure. 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
0: We're about to hear a passacaglia, a musical form from the early 1600s that I just love. It's a form anyone can understand the first time they hear it. A passacaglia is basically this. And repeat. That simple four-note descending bass line going around and around and around. That is the beginning of a passacaglia. In the 1600s, European composers could not resist this. They would take that bass line and then add something on top. Something getting gradually more and more complicated, but still fitting over that repeating descending bass line. Hundreds of composers wrote pieces using this form. I find it fascinating to hear the limitless possibilities that come from the simplest of ideas. Let's hear a passacaglia that was written in 1676 by Austrian composer Heinrich von Bieber. And it was meant not just to be hypnotically beautiful, it was a musical meditation on a prayer to the guardian angel. This is violinist Alexi Kenny in concert at the Spoleto Festival USA in Charleston, South Carolina, playing a passacaglia by Heinrich von Bieber.

the Passacaglia for solo violin by Austrian composer Heinrich von Bieber. Alexi Kenny gave that concert at the Spoleto Festival USA in Charleston, South Carolina. Broadcasts of the Chamber Music Series from Spoleto Festival USA are made possible by Bank of America, the ETV Endowment of South Carolina, and the John Covington and Robert Lukey Fund for the Performing Arts.

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0: When Johannes Brahms moved to Vienna in 1862, he really thought it was going to be a temporary thing. Couple few years, get his name out there, and then head back to Hamburg for this job he expected to get. Well, that job went to somebody else, so Brahms had to pivot. He landed a job in Vienna, which he quit after 1 year, but I digress. The guy who helped him get that job? A composer, voice teacher, and amateur cellist, Josef Gansbacher. Brahms wrote him a sonata, this one as a thank you. From APM, American Public Media, this is Performance Today. I'm Valerie Kaler. The Sonata No. 1 for cello and piano by Johannes Brahms, later this hour. Cellist Elisa Weilerstein and her longtime chamber music co-conspirator, pianist Enon Barnaton, will play that Brahms sonata for us a little less than 20 minutes from now. Here's Elisa Weilerstein solo with the Courant from the Cello Suite No. 6 by J.S. Bach.

We just heard the third movement, the Courant, from the Cello Suite No. 6 by J.S. Bach. That was cellist Elisa Weilerstein. We're starting this hour with the three B's. First, Bach, Beethoven next, and then Elisa Weilerstein is back later this hour to play a sonata by Brahms. From APM, American Public Media, this is Performance Today, taking you to concerts around the world. I'm Valerie Kaler. Austrian conductor David Dunsmeyer takes himself to concerts all around the world. He guest conducts everywhere: England, Germany, Iceland, Switzerland, Croatia, Scotland, and all across most of North America, too. At the moment, his two official positions are as music director of the Pro Musica Chamber Orchestra out of Columbus, Ohio, and music director of the Oregon Symphony. He's been there since 2021. We'll hear the Oregon Symphony with what might just be the most danceable of Beethoven's nine symphonies. Ludwig started writing his Symphony No. 7 in the fall of 1811, while simultaneously working on another project, arranging Scottish, Irish, and Welsh folk songs. And maybe that accounts for the irresistible rhythm of the piece. Here's the Oregon Symphony, led by David Dunsmeyer, with the third movement of Beethoven's Symphony No. 7.

David Dunsmeyer conducted the Oregon Symphony at the Arlene Schnitzer Concert Hall in Portland. That was the third movement of Beethoven's Symphony No. 7. That music just makes me grin. The boppy, relentless energy interrupted by that stately, insistent wind chorale, but ultimately having the absolutely sassy last word. Audiences loved the earthy accessibility of Beethoven's Seventh, but critics and fellow composers also recognized its brilliance. Berlioz said it was a masterpiece, and Wagner called it the apotheosis of the dance. Beethoven's Symphony No. 7. In a moment, a thank you note in sonata form. You're listening to Performance Today from APM. Sometimes a sonata for cello and piano is so clearly a cello thing with piano accompaniment. Other times, the cello and piano are equal partners. The Brahms sonata we're about to hear? Definitely the latter. Often, the musician's shorthand is to call it a cello sonata, but that does not reflect the role of the piano. It's not filler, it's not the backup band, it's an equal partner with an equally challenging part. This is a sonata for cello and piano. The way Brahms wrote for the cello and piano in his Sonata No. 1 was remarkable. Pianist Emanuel Ax talked about it so eloquently. He said, "The cello is often the bass support of the entire harmonic structure, and the piano often in the soprano in both hands. This constant shifting of registers, with the cello now above, now below, now in between the hands of the pianist, creates an intimate fusing of the two instruments, so that there's no feeling of a more important voice that is continuous. The lead is constantly shifting. An intimate fusing of two instruments. That's what we're all reaching for when we play chamber music. Fusion, alchemy, communion." We're going to hear that Brahms sonata played by a pair of old friends, cellist Elisa Weilerstein and pianist Enon Barnatan. This past fall, they gave a recital at Spivey Hall in Morrow, Georgia, which included Johannes Brahms' Sonata No. 1 for cello and piano.

0: When he was almost 30, Johannes Brahms left Hamburg and moved to Vienna, largely at the urging of his friend Josef Gansbacher, who was a cellist. As a way to say thanks and introduce himself to his new city, he wrote that sonata and dedicated it to Gansbacher. The performance we just heard featured old friends cellist Elisa Weilerstein and pianist Enon Barnaton at Spivey Hall on the campus of Clayton State University in Morrow, Georgia. Our thanks to the Walter and Emily Spivey Foundation for making that concert recording available to us. In a moment, the vegetables are revolting. 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
1: 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He lived just 37 years, but he left us a treasure. 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
0: Several years ago, composer Gabriella Smith explored the art in the Barnes Foundation collection as part of a commission. As she wandered through the galleries amid the collection's numerous Cézanne paintings, she remembered a quote that had long been attributed to Cézanne. "The day will come when a single, freshly observed carrot will start a revolution." Although Gabriella Smith later discovered that that quote was misattributed to Cézanne, she was still captivated by that sentiment, and she used it as the title and inspiration for the piece we're about to hear. It's, in her words, quote, "a celebration of that spirit of fresh observation and of new ways of looking at old things, such as the string quartet." Adam Christensen and Anna Agafia are playing violins, Yuralee, viola. Jonathan Swenson is the cellist in concert in Copenhagen. This is Carrot Revolution by Gabriella Smith.

Composer Gabriella Smith says that piece is a celebration of fresh observation and of new ways at looking at the string quartet and all her musical influences, from Bach and Gregorian chant to Georgian folk songs and Celtic fiddle tunes. It's a joyful patchwork of all those influences, how they intersect and juxtapose in weird, unexpected ways. Carrot Revolution by Gabriella Smith. Adam Christensen and Anna Agafia played violins, Yura Lee was on viola, and Jonathan Swenson played the cello. They gave that concert at an event called Festival and Friends, a summer music festival in Copenhagen that places a big emphasis on friendship at its core. All about fun, late nights, connections with artists over drinks and food between concerts. Their mission is to be the most inclusive and welcoming classical music festival for both visitors and performers. Where do I sign up? Festival and Friends in Copenhagen.

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1: Hello and welcome to Evening Classics and Classical 89. I'm your host, Liam Butters. Our first piece was originally intended to be connected to two other pieces by composer Antonín Dvořák. The composer originally had an idea for a trio of overtures called Nature, Life, and Love. This idea was eventually scrapped, however, and each of the three overtures would end up standing on their own. We'll hear the third overture, In Nature's Realm, performed by the Ulster Orchestra.

0: Music by Antonín Dvořák, In Nature's Realm Overture. Vernon Handley conducted the Ulster Orchestra. 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I'll tell you why he chose that name.
1: Hi there, this is Bill McLaughlin inviting you to track a comet hurtling across the musical sky. 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

That was Sergei Rachmaninoff's Prelude Opus 3, No. 2. We heard a John Ogden on piano. From BYU Broadcasting, this is Classical 89. I'm Liam Butters. Around the end of the 18th century, Joseph Haydn was commissioned by a Hungarian prince to write three pieces based on the different times of day. This led to the final competition to be named Le Soir, or Evening. We hear the Academy of St. Martin in the Fields conducted by Sir Neville Mariner.

Sir Neville Mariner led the Academy of St. Martin in the Fields and Haydn's Symphony No. 8, Le Soir, or Evening. Our next piece is titled Souvenirs, and was composed by Vincent Dandy as a tribute to his late wife Isabel. James DePriest will lead the Monte Carlo Philharmonic Orchestra on Classical 89.

Music by Vincent Dandy, Souvenirs. We heard the Monte Carlo Philharmonic Orchestra conducted by James DePriest. Thanks for joining me for Evening Classics on Classical 89. I'm Liam Butters. Coming up in about 2 minutes is Exploring Music with Bill McLaughlin.

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Hello there, welcome to Exploring Music. It's Bill McLaughlin here. We are exploring the world of George Gershwin this week. In our first show yesterday, we followed the unlikely story of a young fellow, sort of a street kid from the Lower East Side of New York City, who became fascinated with the piano at the age of 10. He dropped out of school at the age of 15 to take a job with Remick, a big music publisher in New York City. His job was to sit at the piano and play all of the music that they had in the house to demonstrate it for the people coming in so they could see how the music sounded. And we followed young George Gershwin to the stage of the Aeolian Theater, where in February of 1924, he sat down and premiered a piece for piano and orchestra, Rhapsody in Blue. His presenter, the leader of the band, the so-called King of Jazz, and very proud of that title, which I think he affixed to himself, was Paul Whiteman. And it seemed as if everyone, at first in New York, and then even around the world, was mad for jazz. This was the jazz age, in that famous line from F. Scott Fitzgerald. It attracted people from all over the world to see what was going on in New York City, including this rather distinguished composer from France, who arrived in New York City and kept on going north until he got to 125th Street, Harlem. Then he went back to Paris and reported on the musical events in the U.S. in the form of a ballet, which he called La Création du Monde. Let's hear just a little of this.

Isn't that great? Good evening, friends. Remember that? That's music not of an American composer, but definitely of the American Jazz Age. The composer is Darius Milhaud. We heard two of the tableaux from his piece called La Création du Monde. That was Kent Nakano leading the Opera Orchestra of Lyon in that performance. Darius Milhaud had a phenomenal gift. He would visit various countries around the world and instantly it seemed to absorb the music that was going on there. He'd just done this a little bit earlier, 1918 and 1919, when he spent some time in Brazil. And he was the first non-Brazilian composer I know to try to write down music like this.

It's one of Mio's Saudade do Brasil. So it's a very interesting thing to think of this French composer coming up and sort of stealing the thunder from the American composers by going into Harlem and writing this ballet about the creation of the world, employing so many jazz elements, saxophones and trombones and scuffling and blues notes. It sounds very, very jazzy indeed, and it's from 1923, 1 year before Rhapsody in Blue. So there was a lot of competition going on to see who would really be the king of jazz. Let's have a look at another composer who entered the jazz sweepstakes. Rather an unlikely creature at first. Aaron Copland, born in Brooklyn, just like Gershwin, 2 years later, in the year 1900, where Gershwin's family had had a scuffle to make a living. It seemed like his father was always changing employments and, consequently, places where they lived. Copland had grown up relatively comfortably, enough so that when he was 19 years old, he was able to afford passage to Europe, where he began to study with Nadia Boulanger. So now let's skip ahead to the year 1928. Copland's back in the U.S., and he understands that jazz is all the rage, and he has to try his hand at it with the Boston Symphony and Serge Koussevitzky. Let's hear a performance of the second movement of Copland's Piano Concerto from 1928. And playing is a man who's a fantastic performer, not only of Copland, but also of Gershwin, Lauren Hollander, playing with the Seattle Symphony Orchestra under Gerard Schwartz. Here's Aaron Copland in a ragtime kind of mood. Well, a very modernist ragtime kind of mood.

I felt I had gone to the extreme where jazz could take me. But the audiences and critics in Boston all thought I had gone too far. Jazz had played a big role in the 20s. This is Aaron Copland talking. We just heard his piano concerto. But I had been observing the scene around me and sensed it was about to change. Moreover, I realized that jazz might have its best treatment from those who had a talent for improvisation. So Copland abandoned it. In fact, that's what the LA Times reported. Copland to abandon jazz in future compositions. Interesting, isn't it? Marvelous performance from Lauren Hollander with Jerry Schwartz conducting the Seattle Symphony Orchestra. That ensemble manages to make that piece almost swing. It's swing of a very different type than that employed by George Gershwin. Gershwin had been working on Tin Pan Alley. Copland had been living in Paris alongside of Cubism. Picasso was there. James Joyce was there. Gertrude Stein was there. So his kind of take on ragtime is a sort of very modernist, almost cubist form, and very different in nature from the big concerto which George Gershwin had written. This was a piece which Gershwin composed to follow the enormous success of Rhapsody in Blue, and it took on the form of a classical concerto. It was a big piece in three movements. Gershwin wrote, "The first movement employs the Charleston rhythm." Remember that? Charleston. Charleston, you'll hear it right away. It's quick and pulsating, representing the young, enthusiastic spirit of American life. It begins with a rhythmic motif given out by the kettle drums. You'll hear all of this in this performance now. Garrick Olson, the San Francisco Symphony under Michael Tilson Thomas. Here's the first movement of George Gershwin's Concerto in F.

Charleston, sorry to break in here right in the middle of this wonderful performance, but the FCC will be happier if I tell you that you're tuned in to Exploring Music. And this week, we are exploring the world of George Gershwin. Drop us a line. Write to us via our website, exploringmusic.org. Let's get right back into that fantastic performance. Gary Golson is the pianist with Michael Tilson Thomas leading the San Francisco Symphony. We just heard the first movement of the Concerto in F of Gershwin. About the second movement, the composer tells us that this movement has a poetic nocturnal atmosphere, which has come to be referred to as the American blues, but in a purer form than that in which they are usually treated. I don't think there's anything pure about the trumpet player. Listen, this is terrific. Once again, Gary Golson, second movement of the Concerto.

Garrick Olson playing the piano there. The second movement, the Adagio of the Concerto in F, music of George Gershwin, that was Michael Tilson Thomas conducting the San Francisco Symphony Orchestra. And I promise we'll get to the finale of the Concerto in F, but not until tomorrow's show, because I want to introduce you to a fascinating character who showed up in New York just at this time, Maurice Ravel, who was on tour for the first time in the United States. He was nearly 25 years older than Gershwin, and the person who brought the two composers together was a well-known French singer, Eva Gauthier. She had a dinner party celebrating Ravel's 53rd birthday. A number of conductors were there, and Gauthier recalled the dinner. She said, "Gershwin played the Rhapsody, and in fact, his entire repertoire, and fairly outdid himself. It was an unforgettable evening. The meeting of the two most outstanding composers of the day, the young man just beginning to scale the heights, and the other at the very pinnacle." And of course, what Ravel wanted to do was to have Gershwin take him up to Harlem, to the Cotton Club. So they went up and heard the music, and Ravel got it, just the way Darius Milhaud had gotten jazz. A little later, Ravel was making a talk at the Rice Institute in Houston, and he wrote about the foundation of an American school of music, which will become notable in its final evolution, and may embody a great deal of the rich and diverting rhythm of your jazz, and a great deal of the sentiment and spirit characteristic of your popular melodies and songs. Well, that is a great deal of the legacy of George Gershwin. He died too young, but let's hear a piece written by a very young composer about half a dozen years after Gershwin died. See if we can hear some Gershwin in this piece. It's Leonard Bernstein from On the Town.

0: No doubt about it. That's Bernstein's own voice. He was about, I guess, 26 or 7 years old when he wrote that Pas de Dieu from On the Town. It's called Lonely Town. And that, in fact, was Bernstein conducting the New York Philharmonic probably another 15 or 20 years after he composed that piece. A lot of Gershwin in that, at least to my taste, the sort of bluesy feel and the lonesome, citified feel of it. It's not a country blues, it's a city blues. We've been listening to concert music of Gershwin and of the composers who influenced him and whom he influenced in turn. But of course, one of the things that made Gershwin different from every other concert composer was that he was one of the very best composers of pop songs who ever existed, especially Broadway shows. Let's tune into a little bit of an interview with Fred Astaire, who, along with his sister Estelle, danced in a lot of the Gershwin shows from the 20s.
1: Lady Be Good was sung by a comedian at the original show, Walter Catlett, who had no voice at all, bless his heart. He sang, "Oh, sweet and lovely Lady Be Good." He did this thing, he sang it to my sister in the scene in the piece, and he used to laugh about the fact that he had this song. Well, we didn't know that it was going to be such a hit song through the years. It's turned out to be the jazz favorite of I don't know how many jazz enthusiastic people and bands and so forth.
0: That's one of the magical things about Gershwin. As a performer and as a good improviser himself, he left room for performers whose art is all about improvisation. Let's listen to a recording, 1957 in Los Angeles at the Shrine Auditorium. Here's Ella Fitzgerald and that song that Fred Astaire was talking about, "Oh, Lady Be Good."
2: Sweet, lovely Lady Be Good.

Ella Fitzgerald, still swinging on the Gershwin song "Oh Lady Be Good" that was recorded in 1957. We have time for just a couple short pieces of Gershwin now. In tomorrow's show, we'll hear the conclusion of the Concerto in F played by Oscar Levant and have cameo appearances from Rudy Valli, Ethel Merman, Cleo Lane, Ludwig van Beethoven. Yeah, see how that works out. Right now, here's Earl Wilde with his variations on Fascinating Rhythm and a really sweet treatment of a Gershwin prelude from Joshua Bell.

0: Exploring Music is produced by Sydney Gillard at WFMT in Chicago and produced and engineered by Bill Sigman at Digital Island Studios here in New York City. Our production assistants are Ella Pinsloop, Eric Opland, Adela Skoronsky, and Weston Williams. Rebecca Neistat is the WFMT production and syndication manager. 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I'm Bill McLaughlin. 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

I'm your host, Peter Van de Graaff, and I thought that we could hear some music inspired by Sicily, in the island off the coast of Italy. And let's begin with this from the opera The Sicilian Vespers. The French version of that opera has a ballet portion, and from that we hear Summer. Here is Antonio de Almeida with the Monte Carlo Opera Orchestra, this music by Giuseppe Verdi.

Music comes from I Vespri Siciliani, or The Sicilian Vespers. It's an opera by Giuseppe Verdi. Whenever operas in the 19th century were performed at the Paris Opéra, the great opera house in Paris, there had to be a ballet attached to it. So it was for the French production of that, retitled Les Vespres Siciliennes. It means the same thing. Verdi wrote an extended ballet about the four seasons, and from it, summer there, with Antonio de Almeida conducting. There's a dance, which is inspired by Sicily in Italy, called the Siciliana. A lot of composers have written such a dance, including Marcel Grandjean. It's a gentle dance in triple meter, and this is played by Suzanne MacDonald.

Suzanne MacDonald performing that music by a composer who was a harpist himself, Marcel Grandjani, his name, and his dance called a Siciliana, inspired by Sicily. One of the cities on the island of Sicily is Taormina, and there's a symphonic poem by a late Romantic German composer, inspired by Wagner and Strauss, named Ernst Boehre. He remains very little known. B-O-E-H-E, the last name is spelled. Born in 1880, lived to 1938. And his symphonic poem, Taormina, is performed by the Rhineland-Pfalz Philharmonic here, conducted by Werner Andreas Albert.

That symphonic poem by the German late Romantic composer Ernst Burre is called Taormina. It's inspired by the city in Sicily, in Italy. Rheinland-Pfalz Philharmonic, conducted by Werner Andreas Albert. Here's another German composer, actually another late Romantic German composer, who's also inspired by Italy in writing one of the great song cycles in history, the Italian Songbook, and its music of Hugo Wolf. From that, this little song sung by Mark Stone.

Mark Stone baritone and Sholto Kinnoch piano. And that excerpt from the Italian songbook, Italienisches Liederbuch, by Hugo Wolf. Well, let's hear some real Italian music now. Niccolò Paganini, great violinist, of course, also was a very fine guitarist and passionate about it, that instrument, wrote a lot for it, including this guitar sonata in A. It's played by Eduardo Fernandez.

There was a real vogue in the early years of the 19th century in Italy for the guitar. We normally associate that with Spain, but one of the great composers for the guitar was Niccolo Paganini, yes, the great violinist. He wrote that guitar sonata and a lot more for that instrument, for that matter. The recording we heard was with Eduardo Fernandez. How about this for a change? It's by Fats Waller with Canadian Brass.

0: That's called The Alligator Crawl by Fats Waller, jazz great, played by Canadian Brass.
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0: Not just music about children, but music for babies. Coming up later on, we'll listen to set one of The Baby's Family by Heitor Villa-Lobos, played by a very, very young girl, by the way. And then we'll listen to something written by Erich Wolfgang Korngold to herald the birth of a baby called The Baby's Serenade. So Mozart right now. And first of all, we have Jack Brimer and the London Wind Soloists with this theme and variations.

That music will set up what we'll hear next, which is a string divertimento by Mozart, but that's from a wind divertimento. Divertimento number 13 in F, and we heard from it the theme and variations. That recording from recordings of all the wind music of Mozart with Jack Brymer conducting the London Wind Soloists. But now to a string divertimento. Here are the strings of Dresden Staatskapelle, conducted by Herbert Blumstedt in this early music of Mozart. A divertimento is meant to bring diversion and pleasure. Hope it has that effect on you as we listen to the string divertimento in D by Mozart.

That string music of Mozart, String Divertimento in D, Kirchel 136, was performed by the strings of Dresden Staatskapelle, conducted by Herbert Blumstedt. As we have music written about babies and for babies in just a moment, Mozart was just about a baby, just a child, when he wrote this music. It's played by Lehrer Auerbach. And it's simply called here a piano piece in B-flat. I don't think that Mozart called it that, but he just wrote a little piece that we hear. It's known as his Kirchel 15.

Lara Auerbach at the piano performing that music by, about an 8-year-old Mozart? A piano piece in B-flat. On 3 occasions, the Brazilian composer Heitor Villa-Lobos wrote what he called The Baby's Family. These are collections of pieces inspired by toys and dolls with which a baby might play. And we'll hear set one now, played by Helen Huang.

A 13-year-old pianist, Helen Huang, playing that music written for children or about children, things that children play with. It's called The Baby's Family, a series of pieces describing various dolls with which a baby might play. It's written by the Brazilian Heitor Villa-Lobos. Erich Wolfgang Korngold had children born to him and his wife in 1926 and 1928, and it was in 1928 that he wrote The Baby Serenade, depicting the chaos and joy that comes with a newly arrived baby. Here is the Northwest German Philharmonic and conductor Werner Andreas Albert with Korngold's Baby Serenade.

Sounds like the baby finally falls asleep at the end of that piece. The Baby Serenade from 1928 by Erich Wolfgang Korngold, written in honor of the arrival of his two sons. Werner Andreas Albert was the conductor, and he led the Northwest German Philharmonic. Here's the prelude from the piano suite, or Partita number 1, keyboard suite by Johann Sebastian Bach, but it is played on the piano by Francesco Tristano.

0: The Clavier Partita No. 1, Prelude, music of Bach, played by Francesco Tristano.
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0: My name is Peter van de Graaff. Glad to have your company. Over the centuries of classical music, a lot has been composed inspired by birds. Not surprising, because they create melodies and sounds. And we have a few examples right now. Let's begin, before we listen to the Goldfinch Concerto by Vivaldi, with this called The Blackbird. It's by 20th century French composer Olivier Messiaen, and he scored it for flute and piano. And often we will hear the flute in such bird-inspired pieces. Jonathan Snowden plays flute here with Andrew Litton at the piano.

The Blackbird by Olivier Messiaen with Jonathan Snowden and Andrew Litton. Here is a bird-inspired concerto by Antonio Vivaldi called Il Gardellino, or The Goldfinch. Giuliano Carmignola plays the violin solo part with Sonatore della Gioiosa Marca.

We will most often hear that concerto played on the flute, but there's the violin version of Il Gardellino, the Goldfinch Concerto, inspired, of course, by Bird Call, and its music of Antonio Vivaldi, a concerto in D. Playing the solo part was Giuliano Carmignola, violin, with Sonatori della Gioiosa Marca, the name of the orchestra. And this is simply called The Birds. It is from the Children's Suite by the Venezuelan composer, Moisés Molero. It's played by Clara Rodriguez.

So was it the hopping around of the bird? Was it the pecking of the bird? Was it the bird call that inspired that piece? We don't know, but it's called The Birds, and it's by Moises Molero, the Venezuelan composer. Claro Rodriguez was the pianist. Here is some of the last music written by a composer who did not write much music, in part because he died at the age of just 44, tragically in a bicycling accident. His name is Ernest Chausson. He lived to 1899, and this predates his death by just a couple of years. The Piano Quartet in A Major. The performers here are Benny Kim, violin, Paul Neubauer, viola, Peter Rato, cello, and Anne-Marie McDermott, piano.

That performance by Benny Kim, violin, Paul Neubauer, viola, Peter Rato, cello, and Anne-Marie McDermott, piano. And we heard some music written by Ernest Chausson towards the end of his life. He, of course, had no idea that he wasn't sick or anything, but died tragically in a bicycling accident at the age of 44. But a couple of years before that, he wrote that piano quartet in A major. It was dedicated, interestingly, to his friend Auguste Pierret, who at the very last minute, with virtually no rehearsal, stepped in for a performance of another chamber work, a similar chamber work by Ernest Chausson, the great Concert for violin, piano, and string quartet. And so, in homage to that that friend, Chausson dedicated that piano quartet in A to his pianist friend. Here's a dance from Dardanus by Rameau.

0: That's called The Tambourin from Dardanus by Jean-Philippe Rameau with Les Musiciens du Louvre.
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0: This is from Seascapes by American Alexei Shore.

Abandoned Lighthouse from Seascapes by American composer Alexei Shor. Peter Van de Graaff is my name, and I have a symphonic poem for you inspired by the ocean by Russian composer Alexander Glazunov. It's called The Sea. And here is José Sorabrié to conduct the Royal Scottish National Orchestra.

José Sourabrié and the Royal Scottish National Orchestra bringing us that symphonic poem by Alexander Glazunov, inspired by the ocean. It's called The Sea. Well, this piece is called simply Ocean by the English composer Jane Antonia Cornish, played by Vicky Chow.

Vicky Chow at the piano. And that music by the English-born composer, Jane Antonia Cornish. She called that piece Ocean. This is inspired by the sea. It's by Foray.

Gérard Souzé baritone, Dalton Baldwin piano, and that song from the Horizon by Fauré. Well, now we come to a work of Antonín Dvořák, who wrote two serenades, one for strings alone and the other, which we hear now, for winds. Well, mostly winds. It is for winds and cello and double bass he threw in, which I think actually adds a lot to the sound of this piece. But it has become one of the favorite works of Dvořák, and certainly one of the standards among wind repertoire pieces. Here are members of the German Chamber Philharmonic as we listen to the Wind Serenade by Antonín Dvořák.

music from 1878 by Antonín Dvořák, who was just becoming famous as a composer. The music we just heard came shortly after the Slavonic dances. And there was one critic in particular who highly praised those Slavonic dances, and so Dvořák dedicated that piece we just heard to a critic. Doesn't often happen in music history. The Wind Serenade of Dvořák was played by German Chamber Philharmonic wind soloists. Winds from the Chicago Symphony play this Entrance of the Little Fauns from a ballet by Gabriel Pierney.

0: from the ballet Cydalise et le Chèvre-Pied by Gabriel Pierné, The Entrance of the Little Fawns. And those were members of the Chicago Symphony, calling themselves the Chicago Symphony Wind Quintet.
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0: Peter Van de Graaff here with some Russian music for you, not the kind of nationalistic music we're used to hearing, but this takes us fairly far back in time. We're going to listen to something here by Dmitri Bortnyansky of the late 18th century and an overture to an opera of his called The Rival Sun. This is the Moscow Philharmonic Society Chamber Ensemble performing.

That's an overture to an opera by a late 18th century Russian composer named Dmitri Bortnyansky. That was the overture to The Sun Rival, as we heard the Moscow Philharmonic Society Chamber Ensemble. We're going to hear some more of Bortnyansky later on, and some Tchaikovsky at that. Peter Van de Graaff here with a work from late 18th century Russia, but it's by a German-born composer, Ernst von Wanchura is his name, and he wrote three symphonies. One is called the Ukrainian, one is called the Polish, and one is called the Russian Symphony, and these are known to be the very first symphonies ever composed in Russia. Von Wanchura worked for Catherine the Great in St. Petersburg. We're going to listen now to the second of these symphonies, which is known as the Russian, and a performance by Fiori Musicali.

Symphony number 2, subtitled The Russian Symphony by Ernst von Wanchura, written in the late 18th century and one of the collection of three symphonies which were the very first ever composed in Russia. Fiori Musicali was the ensemble. I misspoke. I mentioned that Ernst von Wanchura was a German composer. He was actually a Czech-born composer, but one of the favorites of Catherine the Great, for whom he worked. In fact, he wrote an opera to a libretto by Catherine the Great at one point called The Brave and Bold Knight Achredeich. We're going to continue with Russian music in a moment and listen to Tchaikovsky, including, by the way, his violin concerto with Yasha Heifetz playing. A little bit more from late 18th century Russia right now, The Dance of the Furies from an opera called Alcide by Dmitri Bortnyansky.

Dance of the Furies from Bortnianski's opera Alcide with the Moscow Philharmonic Society Chamber Ensemble. Now we're going to listen to the Tchaikovsky Violin Concerto in just a moment or two, but I want you to hear this first. This is a recording made by a violinist who has been called the greatest pedagogue in the history of violin, Leopold Auer. And he has something specifically to do with the Tchaikovsky Concerto because Tchaikovsky first offered it to Leopold Auer, and Auer rejected it, that it was unplayable. And yet, here is 1920 recording now with Leopold Auer playing Tchaikovsky, not the violin concerto, of course, but the Melodie, arranged by August Wilhelmy.

recorded in 1920, Leopold Auer, who is the man who rejected the Tchaikovsky Violin Concerto, and so it was dedicated to somebody else, Vadim Brodsky. But Leopold Auer, they're recording music of Tchaikovsky, the Melody. And so we go to Tchaikovsky's Violin Concerto, Yasha Heifetz, Chicago Symphony, Fritz Reiner.

The violinist was Yasha Heifetz, joined by the Chicago Symphony. Fritz Reiner was the conductor. Recording from the late 1950s of Tchaikovsky's Violin Concerto. George Bolette now performs the Prelude Opus 28, No. 20 by Chopin.

0: C minor prelude, the opus 28, number 20, by Chopin, recorded there by Georges Bolette.
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0: Our composer is Sir Edward Elgar. We have a couple of pieces to hear of his. And let's begin with There Is Sweet Music, sung by the Cambridge Singers, directed by John Rutter.

That's by Sir Edward Elgar. There is Sweet Music, it's called. That was the Cambridge Singers, directed by John Rutter. We have more Elgar ahead, and actually some other English pieces, some Mozart. There is a lot yet to come. Hope you'll stay with me. It was for the 25th anniversary of the National Brass Band Championship in London in 1930 that Sir Edward Elgar was asked to write a test piece. He dedicated it to George Bernard Shaw, who later said that it would ensure his immortality when all his plays were forgotten. It's sort of the other way around. His plays are remembered, but this piece is quite forgotten by Sir Edward Elgar. It's called the Severn Suite. We have the London Symphony in its orchestral version, originally for band, Richard Hickox, the conductor.

That's music of Sir Edward Elgar, originally for band, but then he made the full orchestra arrangement as we heard it there. London Symphony, Richard Hickok's the conductor. It's called the Severn Suite. The first part of England. This is called Severn Meadows by Ivor Gurney.

pastoral song by Ivor Gurney, Severn Meadows. That was sung by Benjamin Luxon, baritone, and David Wilson was the pianist. Do you know what instrument Sir Edward Elgar played? He played the trombone, and we have a fascinating recording here, played by Sue Addison with Sally Goodworth piano on Elgar's own trombone. This is his very instrument. It's a picture of him on the front playing this. Sue Addison performing this by Elgar, his Salut d'amour, greeting of love.

Sir Edward Elgar wrote that tune called Salut d'Amour, and it was played on his own trombone by Sue Addison. She made the arrangement as well. Sally Goodworth piano and Chichin Wanoko played the double bass. Let's hear a little more trombone music. This is a transcription of a sonata by a French Baroque composer named Jean-Baptiste Louillet, arranged for trombone, harpsichord, and cello. We have Steve Witzer, Rip Jackson, and Marta Jasberg performing.

Music by a French Baroque composer who was prolific in writing sonatas for wind instruments. What we just heard was originally for the recorder with harpsichord and cello accompaniment. It's called here the Sonata Number 1, but he wrote over 30 such sonatas. Did Jean-Baptiste Louis. And that was a transcription for alto trombone. Steve Witzer played that instrument. Rip Jackson played harpsichord, and Marta Jasberg the cello. Speaking of pieces transcribed for the trombone, we have an interesting example here. This was music composed for the horn originally. Now, this is an instrument which is called here the hornbone. It's a melding of the French horn and the trombone. And Christian Lindberry performs on that. This is by Mozart. Horn Concerto Number 3 in E-flat. Mr. Lindberry is accompanied by the Tapiola Sinfonietta led by Jean-Jacques Cantereau.

performing on an instrument which is a mixture between a trombone and a French horn. It's called the horn bone. It sounds like a comic instrument, but it's very much not so, as you heard. The third horn concerto by Mozart, Christian Lindberg, with a Tapiola Sinfonietta. Here's Christian Lindberg again with a takeoff on the Chopin Minute Waltz.

0: take off on a minute waltz with Christian Lindberry, trombone.
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0: I'm Peter Van de Graaff. We have a couple of fantasies for piano based on 20th century operas. Usually the fantasy was a 19th century phenomenon where great pianists would show off their talents and arranging abilities, but something of a twist on that. This is Percy Grainger, first of all, recorded in 1957, right towards the end of his life, in his own, what he called, Ramble on Love, arranged from the final duet from Richard Strauss's Der Rosenkavalier.

Percy Grainger, the Australian-born composer and arranger, did a lot of arranging in his career, died in 1961. That recording from 1957 with Percy Grainger himself, who was a very, very fine pianist, playing his own Ramble on Love. And it's actually something of a fantasy based on themes from the end of Der Rosenkavalier, the final duet of that opera by Richard Strauss. We're going to listen to some music from a couple of operas by Benjamin Britten, including Gloriana, which was written in 1953 for the coronation of Queen Elizabeth II. This is a fantasy based on themes from Britten's opera Peter Grimes. It was Ronald Stevenson who wrote this fantasy. This harkens back to the 19th century tradition of showpieces for piano based on themes from operas. Back then it was a little more necessary, so to speak, because there wasn't any recording available. Now there are, so this is just a whimsical take on themes from Peter Grimes of Britten. It's by, as I said, Ronald Stevenson. It's played by Enon Barnatan.

written in 1971, but based on themes from Benjamin Britten's opera Peter Grimes. That's called A Fantasy on Peter Grimes by Ronald Stephenson. Enon Barnatan was the pianist. This is music from another opera by Benjamin Britten, written for the 1953 coronation of Queen Elizabeth II. It's called Gloriana, and from it, the courtly dances are recorded here by the Royal Philharmonic, conducted by Andre Previn.

Dances from the opera Gloriana by Benjamin Britten. Andre Previn and the Royal Philharmonic with that music, which was written as part of the celebrations surrounding the coronation of Queen Elizabeth II in 1953. This is a coronation march which was written for the actual celebrations. It's by William Walton. It's called Orb and Scepter, and Louis Frémaux leads the City of Birmingham Symphony.

Orb and Scepter by Sir William Walton, Louis Frémaux, City of Birmingham Symphony. That's music written for the 1953 coronation of Queen Elizabeth II. As was this music by Ray Fun Williams, the coronation anthem, O Taste and See. And this is the choir of Worcester Cathedral. Christopher Robinson is the conductor.

always sung so quietly. Oh, Taste and See, Coronation Anthem from 1953 by Ralph Vaughan Williams. Let's turn now to music of Joseph Haydn and hear one of his string quartets. This is the Opus 20, number 2 in C major, which has the unusual structure of ending with a fugue. Here is the Lindsay Quartet.

Performance by the Lindsay Quartet, recorded at Wigmore Hall in London during a festival called The Genius of Haydn, and his genius on full display there in that interesting string quartet in C major, the Opus 20, number 2. Unusual in that the final movement is a fugue based on four different subjects or themes. This is Jane Coop playing an etude by Mendelssohn.

0: Etude in F minor by Felix Mendelssohn, recorded there by Jane Coop.
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0: We're going to hear keyboards of various kinds, and particularly in the context of concertos, for solo instrument and orchestra, in other words. We're going to begin, however, with an instrument that is never used as a soloist with orchestra simply because it is so delicate. It's called the clavichord. It's a keyboard instrument, and it's played on by Daniel Chorzempa. This is the Prelude and Fugue No. 1, very famous one, from the Well-Tempered Clavier Book 1 by Johann Sebastian Bach.

very soft, delicate instrument, the clavichord used there. Daniel Chorzempa played that by Bach, the Prelude and Fugue number 1 from Well-Tempered Clavier Book 1. We're going to hear some keyboard concertos, one for organ, one for harpsichord, one for piano, all with orchestral accompaniment. Let's begin with the organ concerto. It's by an early English composer, now quite forgotten. He lived from 1688 to 1766, so a Handel and Bach contemporary. His name is Thomas Rosengrave, and his D major concerto is played by Peter Holman. I should say he's the conductor. Paul Nicholson plays the organ with the Parley of Instruments Baroque Orchestra.

Peter Holman directed the Parley of Instruments. Paul Nicholson was the organist, and that is the organ concerto by an early English composer from around Bach and Handel's time, Thomas Rosengrave. For Organ Alone now by Franz Schmidt, his take on Nun danket alle Gott, now thank we all our God.

Elizabeth Uhlman played the organ. Now thank we all our God. That's the chorale prelude melody as worked on there by Franz Schmidt. We continue with keyboard concertos, hearing this one now by the eldest son of Johann Sebastian Bach, Wilhelm Friedemann Bach. And by the way, the piano concerto that we have yet to hear is by Liszt. But first, this harpsichord concerto in D. Claudio Astronio plays harpsichord and conducts Harmonices Mundi.

That was Claudio Astronio with Armonices Mundi, a period instrument ensemble, performing music by Wilhelm Friedemann Bach, the eldest son of Johann Sebastian Bach, harpsichord concerto in D. We've heard concertos for organ and orchestra, for harpsichord and orchestra. Now, a piano concerto, very famous one at that. This is the Piano Concerto No. 2 by Franz Liszt. This recording was made in 2010 at Schönbrunn Palace in Vienna and features Yefim Bruntmann and the Vienna Philharmonic conductor Franz Welser-Möst.

recording that was made outdoors, in fact. You've been to the beautiful Schönbrunn Palace, the Baroque Gardens in Vienna. That was the place of that performance. A concert called Summer Night, Moon, Planet, Stars. That was a performance of the Piano Concerto No. 2 by Franz Liszt. He actually wrote three. One of them was rediscovered, oh, a couple decades ago, I suppose. But it's the numbers 1 and 2 that are most often heard. The soloist there was Yefim Bruntmann, and the Vienna Philharmonic accompanied Franz Welser-Möst, the conductor. We've been hearing keyboard concertos. This is for the keyboard, not the piano, but the harpsichord. And it's by a French Baroque composer, the uncle to François Couperin, who is known as the Great. It was an extended family of musicians. This is by his uncle Louis Couperin, and it's called the Pastorale. Gustav Leonhardt plays it.

0: the Pastoral by Louis Couperin, uncle to François Couperin. Gustav Leonhardt, harpsichord.
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0: The London Symphony Orchestra was conducted by Richard Hickox in music of Doreen Carwithen. That was a celebration of a rock off the southern tip of England, a very small rock, but one that has a lighthouse on it. It is a miracle of human endeavor, I do believe. You can see the entire history of the Bishop Rock Lighthouse online. It's fascinating. That was the Bishop Rock Overture. I'm Peggy Woodruff. Welcome to the second half of 2026. It's the 1st of July, and it's 64 degrees in Salt Lake City, 61 in Ogden. Provo reports 55. We expect our highs in the mid to upper 80s today with partly cloudy skies and moderate air quality. Sunny and a little warmer tomorrow.
1: 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No tickets are required, and the performances are open to all ages. Be sure to RSVP to stay up to date.

That was Country Tune by Herbert Howells. Violinist Rupert Marshall Luck and pianist Matthew Rickard performed. I'm Peggy Woodruff. Now for your 250th anniversary, here is ballet music from Leonard Bernstein from his On the Town. Edo DeVart is conducting the Minnesota Orchestra.

0: The Minnesota Orchestra was conducted by Eero de Waart in ballet music from On the Town, composed by Leonard Bernstein.
1: 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Keon Ravai used that concept to write this, inspired by music he listened to as a teenager, from Bob Dylan to Haydn and everything in between. iPod Variations, on the next performance today from APM.
0: That airs tonight at 6 o'clock. Now moving away from America and back to Germany with Bach, this is his concerto for two violins, performed by Anna-Sophie Mutter and Salvatore Accardo with the English Chamber Orchestra.

Salvatore Accardo and Anna Sophie Mutter were the violinists with the English Chamber Orchestra in Concerto for Two Violins in D minor by Johann Sebastian Bach. The time is 6:41.

Maxim Vengerov was the violinist with pianist Itamar Golan in Scherzo in C minor by Peter Tchaikovsky. I'm Peggy Woodruff. Lady Helen, Countess of Radnor, was ahead of her time. She lived in Victorian England at a time when women were meant to stay quietly at home unless they were paying calls to other Victorian ladies or were on the arms of their husbands at social events. But Helen? She formed her own female orchestra and commissioned music from composers for them to play. She was an important patron of the arts. She led her orchestra in public performances, and they were even invited to tour America. She was one of the founders of the Royal College of Music. She really was ahead of her time. This is one of those pieces she commissioned from Charles Hubert Parry. He called it Lady Radnor's Suite.

0: Capella Istropolitana was led by Adrian Leeper in Lady Radnor's Suite by Charles Hubert Perry. It's a minute and a half past seven, 64 degrees in Salt Lake currently, 61 in Ogden, 55 reported in Provo. Highs today will be in the 80s, mid to upper 80s, partly cloudy, overnight low around 60. And looks like the next few days are going to be very sunny, dry, and warming.
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0: The Boston Pops Orchestra was conducted by John Williams in Procession of the Nobles from Mlada by Nikolai Rimsky-Korsakov.
1: Hi there, this is Bill McLaughlin inviting you to track a comet hurtling across the musical sky. Come explore the world of George Gershwin, the street kid from the Lower East Side whose melodic and rhythmic gifts sprang out of the jazz age and became a symbol of the American spirit across the world. He lived just 37 years, but he left us a treasure. Exploring the world of George Gershwin this week on Exploring Music.
0: You can hear that weeknights at 9 o'clock. Here is the Opus 1 of composer Walter Rabl. This is a quartet in E-flat major for clarinet, violin, cello, and piano. Just the first movement we'll hear performed by the Orion Ensemble.

The Orion Ensemble performed that quartet by Walter Rabl for clarinet, violin, cello, and piano. We just heard the first movement of Rabl's Opus 1. I'm Peggy Woodruff. Louis Moreau Gottschalk wrote this next piano work during the American Civil War. The full title is The Union, Concert Paraphrase on National Airs. And this piece was meant to support the northern states, even though he himself was from New Orleans. He meant it to be highly patriotic, and audiences were very enthusiastic to hear it. It's a technical showpiece for your 250th anniversary this week. Union by Gottschalk, performed by Robert DiGaetano.

Robert Di Gaetano performed Union by Louis Moreau Gottschalk, something from the American Civil War and very patriotic. Now here is Patriotism for the Frenchman, composed by Camille Saint-Saëns. He wrote this French military march in 1880 as the final movement of a suite Algérienne. Algeria was one of his favorite travel destinations. It was, at the time, a French colony, but it works well alone for any patriotic occasion in France. Here is Naimi Yervi and the Royal Scottish National Orchestra.

Naomi Yerby conducted the Royal Scottish National Orchestra in a French military march by Camille Saint-Saëns. I'm Peggy Woodruff. You can listen to us four different ways: on the radio, online at classical89.org, on a smart speaker, or on your phone with our mobile app. Nicanor Zabaleta is the harpist next with Paul Kuntz and his chamber orchestra. This is a concerto by George Friedrich Handel.

Sonata. We heard a harp concerto in B flat major, the opus 4 of George Friedrich Handel. That was the 6th concerto in that group. I'm Peggy Woodruff. Coming ahead about 50 years now, here is music of C.P.E. Bach. He and Handel overlapped their lifespans for about 45 years, both living to be 74. But Handel was firmly in the Baroque style, and C.P.E. Bach, although trained in the Baroque by his father, was transitional as one of the leaders into the classical era. Here is C.P.E. Bach's Symphonia No. 2. Thomas Fourie is conducting Kammerate Bern.

Pinchas Zukerman was the conductor of the Royal Philharmonic Orchestra, also the violinist in Morning Song by Sir Edward Elgar. I'm Peggy Woodruff. Stay tuned. At 8 o'clock, we'll hear from Franz von Suppe, something about the cavalry.

0: 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With these translators, K207FL Payson, K295BW Levan, K241BV Milford, K262BM Cedar City, K288HM Ivins, and K272AB Preston. 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
1: The time is 8 o'clock on this 1st of July. I'm Peggy Woodruff. I'm here until 10 o'clock with your morning classics. We expect a high today in the mid to upper 80s, partly cloudy skies, an overnight low around 60, and no chance of rain over the next 7 days, and we'll be very sunny over the next 6, I do believe. We'll have moderate air quality and an overnight low around 60. Light Cavalry by Franz von Suppe was an operetta from 1866 about a regiment of cavalry, obviously, who arrive in town, complicating some already complicated relationships and romantic entanglements, but there is a happy resolution to the operetta. Well, 68 years later, someone else wrote a whole new story to the music. Very handy if you want to mount a show really quickly and not have to pay royalties, as the music was effectively in the public domain. That story was about a ballet company called Light Cavalry. Here is the overture by Suppe.

0: The Cincinnati Pops Orchestra was conducted by Eric Kunzel in the Light Cavalry Overture by Franz von Suppe.
1: 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This summer, music director designate Marcus Poschner makes his Deer Valley Music Festival debut, leading three landmark works that reflect his distinctive musical vision: Beethoven's Ninth Symphony and its triumphant Ode to Joy, Mozart's Jupiter Symphony in an intimate chamber orchestra setting, and Stravinsky's Firebird. 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

by Giovanni Gabrielli, that was Odie Completi Sunt, performed by Canadian Brass and also brass from the New York Philharmonic and Philadelphia Orchestras, conducted by Elmer Eisler. And now for your 250th anniversary, this is Liberty Fanfare by John Williams. It was written not for our 250th, but for the 100th anniversary of the Statue of Liberty. There was a strong French presence at the festivities. The French president, their military band, their Paris opera ballet and musicians, of course, recognizing the original gift of the statue was from France. It was a 3-day party. And here is Liberty Fanfare by John Williams, performed by the Boston Pops.

Keith Lockhart conducted the Boston Pops in Liberty Fanfare by John Williams. I'm Peggy Woodruff. We come to you from BYU Broadcasting Studios in Provo. 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

0: That was the Opus 10 of Gustav Holst called Suite du Ballet. The Northern Symphonia was conducted by Richard Hickox with violinist Bradley Creswick.
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That was Spring Song by Felix Mendelssohn, his Songs Without Words, Opus 82, Number 6. The pianist was Yeno Yandu, and he passed away almost exactly 3 years ago on July 4th, at the age of 71. Yandu had a quirk of nature in that he would often sing along as he played. He couldn't help himself, which was often charming, but not during recordings when he could be heard on the tape. So they made him put an unlit cigarette in his mouth. He didn't smoke, but he would put it in to keep himself quiet. I guess it worked. Next here is István Zsoltnagy playing flute with the Austro-Hungarian Haydn Orchestra, conducted by Adam Fischer. This is a flute concerto by Johann Michael Haydn.

0: The Austro-Hungarian Haydn Orchestra was led by Adam Fischer with flutist István Zsoltnagy. That was a flute concerto in D major by Johann Michael Haydn. Coming up, the Mother Goose Suite by Maurice Ravel.
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0: To take us into the 9 o'clock hour, here is the Mother Goose Suite by Maurice Ravel. It began life as a child-friendly piano duo for a couple of kids that he knew. Later, Ravel recognized its potential as something more and expanded it into this orchestral suite. Carlo Maria Giulini is leading the Concertgebouw Orchestra of Amsterdam.

Carlo Maria Giulini conducted the Concertgebouw Orchestra of Amsterdam in the Mother Goose Suite by Maurice Ravel. If you need information about something you hear on our station, you will find a playlist in two places, classical89.org, online, or on our free mobile app. There you'll find the composers, the titles of the pieces, and who performed the recordings.

Violinist Henrik Schiering and pianist Charles Reiner performed Allegretto in the style of Boccherini by Fritz Kreisler. I'm Peggy Woodruff. An American Composer's Symphony now for our 250th commemoration. Randall Thompson was still a young composer, barely past 30, and before most of his famous choral works were created, when he wrote his Symphony No. 2. He was in Switzerland at the time where he had been studying and working, and this came out a blend of European training and American identity. In this symphony, Randall Thompson doesn't try to depict anything specific. He said he just wanted four contrasting movements that would feel balanced. Here's Symphony No. 2 by Thompson.

0: to help celebrate our 250 years of existence as a nation. That was a symphony by an American composer, Randall Thompson. It was his symphony number 2. Naimi Yerby conducted the Detroit Symphony Orchestra.
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John Williams conducted the Boston Pops Orchestra in his own music, Schindler's List, the main theme on Classical 89. Thank you for tuning in on this Wednesday morning. It's been good to be with you for Morning Classics. At 10 o'clock, you can hear some Mozart if you stay tuned. Have a great day.

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1: Good Wednesday morning, the first day of July. Only a few days until we celebrate the 4th and the 250th anniversary of the birth of these United States. And just a couple pieces into this hour, we'll have special music for that event. First, though, some musical fireworks. It starts softly and then bursts just like a firework. The overture to Mozart's The Marriage of Figaro.

0: Hans Funk with the Dresden State Orchestra for the overture to Mozart's opera, The Marriage of Figaro. Stay tuned. In just a moment, we'll answer the question, did Vivaldi write an opera?
1: Hi there, this is Bill McLaughlin inviting you to track a comet hurtling across the musical sky. Come explore the world of George Gershwin, the street kid from the Lower East Side whose melodic and rhythmic gifts sprang out of the jazz age and became a symbol of the American spirit across the world. He lived just 37 years, but he left us a treasure. Exploring the world of George Gershwin this week on Exploring Music.
0: Tune into the program tonight and every weeknight at 9. So here's the answer to Antonio Vivaldi. Did he write an opera? Yes, he did, and not just one. But let's hear one of the pieces. This is I Shall See With My Delight. That's from his opera, which is Il Giustino, with the Scottish Chamber Orchestra. Niccolò Benedetti plays violin.

Nicola Benedetti playing violin, Christian Cornan leading the Scottish Chamber Orchestra for Vedrò con mio diletto from the opera by Antonio Vivaldi. Music now for the 4th of July, for the 250th birthday of the United States. What a great song. Don Ray wrote these lyrics, "This is My Country," and he did something really interesting. We are going to hear the first chorus, which he wrote for those who were born here. "This is my country, land of my birth. This is my country, grandest on earth." But he knew how important immigrants were, so the second verse, the second chorus, excuse me, says, "This is my country, land of my choice. This is my country, hear my proud voice." Interesting little nod that he made to both those of us born here as well as those of us who have come from elsewhere. Don Ray's "This Is My Country," Keith Lockhart with the Tanglewood Festival Chorus and the Boston Pops.

the Tanglewood Festival Chorus, the Boston Pops Orchestra, all led by Keith Lockhart. For Don Rae's This Is My Country. Music for the 4th of July week, that celebration coming up. Beethoven's Piano Sonata No. 7 has, of course, several movements with different moods, but one of the people who took notes about what Beethoven was writing was Anton Schindler, who later wrote that Beethoven described the second movement as portraying the state of mind of a person suffering from deep melancholy, capturing every nuance of grief and despair. Well, then, a contrasting joyful movement to end it. This is Piano Sonata No. 7 by Beethoven, performed by Claudio Arrau.

0: Claudio Arrau with Beethoven's Piano Sonata No. 7. Thank you so much for tuning in to Midday Classics. We come to you from BYU Broadcasting in Provo, Utah. In just a moment, a piece written by a composer as a gift to his wife. She spoke fluent German, so he titled it in German. The publisher said, no, no, the audience doesn't want a German title. They want a French title. And, well, we'll hear about how that turned out.
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0: 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Edward Elgar was actually engaged to one of his piano students. This was Caroline Alice Roberts. Alice, he called her. And she gave him a poem before she left for holiday, The Wind at Dawn. Well, he thought he would return the favor, and he wrote this beautiful melody for her and titled it Liebesgruß, or Love's Greeting. Alice spoke German fluently. When Elgar went to publish it, however, the publisher said, nope, a German title won't cut it with those in England and international audiences. It should be French, so it became Salut d'Amour. And it was a huge success. Here's Pinchas Zukerman playing violin with the Royal Philharmonic.

Sir Edward Elgar's Salute d'Amour, Love's Greeting, Pinka Zukerman played violin with the Royal Philharmonic Orchestra. E.G. Morin loved folk songs in local country pubs, and he was very inspired by not only the landscape, but the traditional music of Norfolk, as well as Ireland. And his Rhapsody No. 2, unlike his first one, which was very, let's say it was more rugged, but the second one is warm and sunny. Let's hear it performed by the Ulster Orchestra.

0: Rhapsody No. 2 by E.J. Moore and Joanne Folletta leading the Ulster Orchestra. Stay tuned in just a moment. We'll be hearing a piece that talks about a river running in between Georgia and South Carolina.
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0: Midday Classics continues as a great soundtrack for whatever you're up to. Great music for the 4th of July this week, leading up to America's 250th birthday. Here's a piece that's all about a river. And no, it's not Old Man River, and it's not Moon River, it's the Savannah River. Ron Nelson was a student at the Eastman School of Music when he wrote this, thinking of the Savannah River. It runs between the states, creates the border of much of Georgia and South Carolina. When it finally gets out to the Atlantic Ocean, that's where the city of Savannah, Georgia is. So, Ron Nelson, Savannah River Holiday with the Boston Pops.

Keith Lockhart leading the Boston Pops Orchestra in Ron Nelson's Savannah River Holiday. Be sure to head to our website next time you're online, classical89.org. If you go there, you'll find our playlist, of course, information about the programs we feature, upcoming events and specials, information about the on-air hosts, etc. Back to the music now with Samuel Wesley. He was known as the English Mozart in his day. He was a child prodigy. And here is his Symphony in D Major, performed by the London Mozart Players.

0: Samuel Wesley's Symphony in D Major, Symphonia Obligato. Matthias Baumert with the London Mozart Players.
1: Hi there, this is Bill McLaughlin inviting you to track a comet hurtling across the musical sky. 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He lived just 37 years, but he left us a treasure. 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
0: Tune into the program tonight at 9. Rebecca Clark was a pioneering English-American composer, and she played the viola and the piano extremely well. And in 1944, she wrote a piece that was based on an old Scottish ballad. Here are a few lines from that ballad. I'll bid my heart be still and check each struggling sigh. There's none e'er knew on earth my grief, and none shall know it die. So she translated those thoughts into the music we're about to hear. Rebecca Clark's I'll Bid My Heart Be Still. Denise Willey with the Willey Family Strings.

The Willie Family Strings performing Rebecca Clark's I'll Bid My Heart Be Still. We continue Midday Classics with a true classic. In fact, it helped create a subgenre in classical music. This is Felix Mendelssohn's String Octet. Up until the time he wrote this piece, you might have a double string quartet sitting separately, two quartets echoing back and forth, but he took all eight instruments, put them together, and said they had to be all played together. And this famous octet in E-flat major, which he wrote at about age 16, it's not just good work for an aspiring youth. It's a masterpiece. We hear the Cleveland Quartet joined by the Meliora String Quartet.

the Cleveland Quartet and the Meliora String Quartet together for Mendelssohn's Octet in E-flat Major. A beautiful work, a youthful work, that also showed that he was already writing masterpieces. So glad you've tuned in. This is Midday Classics. 2 minutes from now, Composer's Datebook, right at noon, followed by a Fauré Violin Concerto.

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1: This is the Composer's Datebook for July 1st. I'm John Burge. On today's date, in 1937, a two-piano suite by the French composer Darius Milhaud had its premiere. It was titled Scaramouche, after a stock character in the Italian Commedia dell'arte. And the music's upbeat, carefree mood made it an instant hit. For his part, Milhaud was in an apprehensive mood when he and his wife, Madeleine, had visited the 1937 Paris International Exposition. They saw premonitions of war reflected in many of its exhibits. Picasso's Guernica adorned the walls of the Spanish Pavilion, recalled Milhaud, but the Spanish Republic had been murdered. Placed face to face, the German and the Soviet pavilions seemed to challenge each other to mortal combat. One evening, as we watched the sunset behind the flags of all nations, Madeleine clutched my arm in anguish and whispered, "This is the end of Europe." In 1940, Milhaud was forced to leave France when the Germans occupied Paris. As a Jew, his music was promptly banned. But in 1943, two French pianists performed Scaramouche in concert, tricking the German censors by listing its composer's name as Hamid al-Usurid, a fictitious Arabic composer whose name just happens to be an anagram of Darius Milhaud. Composer's Datebook is produced by APM, American Public Media, in conjunction with the American Composers Forum, reminding you that all music was once new.
2: 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Gabriel Fauré wrote his violin concerto in D minor. Well, he wrote two-thirds of it. He never finished the final movement. Somewhere along the way, he thought, I just don't know about this work, but at least we have the first two movements. Here's the first of those, the Allegro from his violin concerto, the Lausanne Chamber Orchestra, featuring violinist Renaud Capuçon.

0: The Allegro, the first movement of violin concerto by Gabriel Fauré. Renaud Capuçon played violin with the Lausanne Chamber Orchestra. I'm Stephen Cap Perry. Thanks for tuning in to our Midday Classics here at BYU Broadcasting. Stay tuned for a piece that puts a new light on Russian peasants.
1: Remember the magic of hitting shuffle on your iPod? 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Keon Ravai used that concept to write this, inspired by music he listened to as a teenager, from Bob Dylan to Haydn and everything in between. iPod Variations, on the next performance today from 8 p.m.
0: Tune into the program this evening at 6. If you think of a harp, you usually think of, well, angels floating on crowds. Maybe you think of someone playing a lovely melody softly in the background during a dinner or maybe a wedding reception. Well, composer Marcel Tournier sometimes stood all of those ideas on their heads. He was an excellent harp player. And in the case of the piece we're about to hear, the Dance of Mujik, he's referring to a word that talks about Russian peasants, but rather than trying to be very pastoral and light, he wants to highlight the high-energy Russian folk dances filled with stomping boots and spinning dancers, all the rest. Let's hear how this goes, performed by Magdalena Hoffman.

by Marcel Tournier. We've heard The Dance of Mujik, Magdalena Hoffman playing the harp. Music now for 4th of July week leading up to the 250th anniversary of the United States. At one point, there was a legendary conductor, Andre Kostolanitz, and during the early and darkest days of World War II, he commissioned several prominent American composers to write some orchestral portraits of American figures. This was what gave us Aaron Copland's Lincoln portrait, and Virgil Thomson wrote the Mayor LaGuardia waltzes, and what we're about to hear, famous songwriter Jerome Kern. Well, he was known for being very witty, deeply observant, and that really fit with the character of American writer Mark Twain. So here is Kern's Mark Twain portrait for orchestra. It starts off with Hannibal Days, Hannibal, Missouri, where he was from, the gorgeous Pilot House, which is him on the riverboat, wandering minstrel reflecting his travels across Europe and the American West. And then Mark Twain in Eruption, a phrase from one of his writings and his social satire. So, Mark Twain for orchestra by Jerome Kern, Eric Kunzel with the Cincinnati Pops, Tony Chipperne plays trombone.

Eric Kunzel conducting Jerome Kern's Mark Twain Portrait for Orchestra. Tony Chippern played trombone with the Cincinnati Pops. You know, if you have our free mobile app, right while a piece is playing, just touch the playlist button. You'll see who wrote it, what the name of the piece is, and of course, who's performing that. All that information as well. For the last 7 days, be sure you download that free app for your smartphone. Next, we get to hear Number 60, Symphony Number 60 by Joseph Haydn. This one is nicknamed the Absent-Minded Man, sort of an eccentric piece by Haydn, performed here by the Orpheus Chamber Orchestra.

0: the Orpheus Chamber Orchestra with Joseph Haydn's Symphony No. 60, Il Distrato, The Absent-Minded Man. Do stay tuned, more to come, including Crown Imperial.
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0: This is Midday Classics on Classical 89. William Walton wrote this next piece, Crown Imperial, for the coronation of King George VI in 1937. As we listen, interesting to think that after the current King Charles and then going down two generations, there could conceivably be another King George already growing up there in the UK. Crown Imperial, performed by the Bournemouth Symphony Orchestra.

0: Andrew Litton with Crown Imperial by William Walton, performed by the Bournemouth Symphony Orchestra. Stay tuned for a piece that's nicknamed after apprentice of a printer who gets covered in black ink.
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0: Join us for the program this evening at 6. Back in 1930, the English pianist and composer Billy Mayerl, or Mayerl, was known as the king of British novelty piano. He took American ragtime and jazz and combined it with dazzling classical piano technique. And there was a nickname for a printer's assistant because that assistant would have to carry around and mix the inks and carry the type, their hands and their clothes totally stained black. And they sort of lightheartedly called them the printer's devil since they were all black and covered with ink. So Richard Rodney Bennett performs this novelty piece by Mayerl called The Printer's Devil.

Richard Rodney Bennett with The Printer's Devil by Billy Mayer. Music now for our American celebration of the 250th birthday of these United States, in this case written by an outsider looking in as he visited Dvorak. Antonin Dvorak had been teaching in New York and then took time to travel in the U.S., and over a period of 3 weeks, he wrote his string quartet number 12, which he called his American Quartet. When he was finished completing the sketch, he scribbled on the score, "Thank God, I am satisfied, it went quickly." Here is the Takacs Quartet.

The Takacs Quartet performing Dvorak's String Quartet No. 12, his American Quartet. Music leading up to the 250th anniversary of the founding of the United States. You'll hear more of that every hour as we lead up to the 4th of July. Next, by Sir Arnold Bax. He was really transported by a poem by William Butler Yeats. And he started thinking about Yeats' poem, The Wanderings of Ocean, its particular character, a scene where that mortal hero, Ocean, travels to the immortal realm of the fairy folk and gets to hear them sing a strange, beautiful, and unsettling song of joy. And he translates that with the Ulster Orchestra here. Bryden Thompson conducts In the Fairy Hills.

In the Fairy Hills, by Sir Arnold Bax, Bryden Thompson conducting the Ulster Orchestra. So glad you've tuned in to our Midday Classics. 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Stay tuned.

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1: Hello, I'm Eric Glissmeyer, wishing you a pleasant Wednesday afternoon as we get closer to the 4th of July, celebrating our country's 250th birthday. Speaking of which, American composer Morton Gould was approached by a government radio producer in the early days of World War II, requesting a salute to America. Gould reportedly scored the entire piece in less than 8 hours to meet a tight radio broadcast deadline. 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

0: That's called American Salute, music by Morton Gould. Sergio Comisiona conducted the Houston Symphony Orchestra on Classical 89. And throughout the week, here and there, at least once per hour, we're hearing a piece of American music or a piece by a European composer about America. And then on Saturday, the 4th, all day long, that type of music. Coming up, something by Bach with the word French in its title, but it's more related to Italian style. 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

guitarist Pepe Romero in Vals Venezolano No. 4 by Antonio Lauro. Bach wrote 6 suites for harpsichord, which later came to be known as his French suites. That name was assigned after Bach's death, but there's not much about them that's French. Like Bach's other suites for keyboard, they mostly follow an Italian convention. Vladimir Ashkenazy plays French Suite No. 4 by Bach on Classical 89.

0: Pianist Vladimir Ashkenazy playing French Suite No. 4 by J.S. Bach. From BYU Broadcasting, this is Classical 89, and I'm Eric Glissmeyer. Just ahead, one of Tchaikovsky's most gripping symphonies.
1: 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Keon Ravai used that concept to write this, inspired by music he listened to as a teenager. From Bob Dylan to Haydn and everything in between. iPod Variations, on the next performance today from APM.
0: That's coming up at 6 o'clock this evening on Classical 89. Tchaikovsky's Fourth Symphony begins with a musical thunderclap, the sound of fate knocking at the door. What follows is a dramatic emotional arc from stormy struggle to blazing victory. It's a kind of emotional autobiography in music, and it's one of Tchaikovsky's most gripping symphonies. Symphony No. 4 with the Academy of St. Cecilia in Rome, conducted by Antonio Pappano.

0: Symphony No. 4 by Tchaikovsky. Antonio Pappano conducted the Academy of St. Cecilia in Rome, Italy. I'm Eric Glissmeyer. Stay tuned for more music celebrating America. That's coming right up.
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0: All week long, at least once per hour, we're hearing pieces by American composers or pieces about America. And on Saturday, the whole day will be like that. Right now, we're stepping into the vibrant world of a 1930s Mexican dance hall with Aaron Copland's El Salón México, which was inspired by his visit to a real venue of the same name in Mexico City. Here's David Zinman with the Baltimore Symphony Orchestra.

0: El Salón Mexico by Aaron Copland. David Zinman conducted the Baltimore Symphony Orchestra on Classical 89. Hey, if you have comments or questions for us, we'd certainly love to hear from you. 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
1: 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Beethoven's Ninth Symphony and its triumphant Ode to Joy, Mozart's Jupiter Symphony in an intimate chamber orchestra setting, and Stravinsky's Firebird. 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

Intermezzo from L'amore medico, love as the doctor, an opera by Ermanno Wolf-Ferrari. That recording was by the Oviedo Philharmonia, conducted by Friedrich Heider. I'm Eric Glissmeyer, and this is Classical 89 at BYU Broadcasting. Paderewski's Piano Concerto in A Minor is his only piano concerto. After he wrote it, he showed the concerto to his friend Saint-Saëns, who admired it, especially the slow movement. Here's a performance by Ewa Kupiec and the Frankfurt Radio Symphony Orchestra, conducted by Hugh Wolf. Piano Concerto in A Minor by Ignaz Paderewski.

0: Piano Concerto in A Minor by Ignaz Paderewski. Pianist Ewa Kupiec with the Frankfurt Radio Symphony Orchestra, conducted by Hugh Wolf. I'm Eric Glissmeyer. Thanks so much for listening today. Fall from Vivaldi's Four Seasons is straight ahead.
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0: Antonio Vivaldi included a series of sonnets with his set of four violin concertos known as the Four Seasons. These sonnets describe what each concerto is about. Autumn features dancing peasants who are a bit tipsy, and a stirring hunt in which we hear not only the sounds of horns, hounds, and guns, but also those of the quarry as it tries to escape but is ultimately trapped. Here's Autumn, or Fall, from the Four Seasons by Vivaldi with the St. Luke's Chamber Ensemble and violinist Kyung-Wha Chung.

0: Violinist Kyung-Wha Chung with St. Luke's Chamber Ensemble in Autumn from the Four Seasons by Antonio Vivaldi. A piece of Americana is just ahead.
1: 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Put on your headphones and hear what surprises would spin up. Keon Ravai used that concept to write this, inspired by music he listened to as a teenager, from Bob Dylan to Haydn and everything in between. iPod Variations, on the next performance today from APM.
0: That's coming up at 6 o'clock on Classical 89.

That's pianist Laura Downes playing A Change Is Gonna Come by Sam Cooke, arranged by Jeremy Siskind. And that's music by an American, played by an American. We're hearing that type of music all week long here and there, at least once per hour. And then, of course, on the 4th, all day long. I'm Eric Glissmeyer, and this is Classical 89 at BYU Broadcasting. Here's the Contra Quartet playing Andante and Allegro for two violins and two cellos by Niels Gade.

That's a recording by the Contra Quartet playing Andante and Allegro for two violins and two cellos by Niels Gade. 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Young Person's Guide to the Orchestra by Benjamin Britten is based on a theme by the Baroque composer Henry Purcell from his incidental music for the play Abdelazer or The Moor's Revenge. Britten takes this theme and presents it in various orchestrations, and by so doing, he highlights the different sections of the orchestra and their individual characteristics. Here's a performance by the Philadelphia Orchestra, conducted by Eugene Ormandy.

0: Young Person's Guide to the Orchestra, music by Benjamin Britten, performed by the Philadelphia Orchestra under the direction of Eugene Ormandy. Stay tuned to Classical 89 for music by a man who was part of an interesting group of musicians and artists.
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0: Liza Posh was one of the most fascinating artistic circles in early 20th century France. It was an informal gathering of young composers, writers, painters, critics, and intellectuals who met weekly. At the time, the name Apache, that's APACHE, was French slang for a street tough or gang member. The members of the circle liked the nickname because they saw themselves as artistic rebels challenging the conservative establishment. The group's most famous member was Maurice Ravel, and each of the movements in his miroir is dedicated to a different member of Les Apaches. Here's pianist Pascal Roget playing Une barque sur l'océan, a boat on the ocean, from Miroir.

0: Music by Maurice Ravel on Classical 89. Une barque sur l'océan, a boat on the ocean, from his collection of pieces known as Miroir or Mirrors. That was pianist Pascal Roget. I'm Eric Glissmeyer. Thanks so much for listening to Classical 89. In just a moment, music by Giuseppe Verdi.
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0: Giuseppe Verdi was fascinated by Shakespeare's plays. He wrote three operas based on them, including Macbeth, Othello, and The Merry Wives of Windsor, which he called Falstaff. He wanted to write a fourth based on King Lear, but was never able to find the right libretto. Macbeth was the earliest of Verdi's Shakespeare operas, and for a Paris revival, Verdi added ballet music to accompany the chorus of witches in Act III. We'll hear that ballet music now, played by the new Philharmonia Orchestra, led by Riccardo Muti.

0: ballet music from Giuseppe Verdi's Macbeth, Riccardo Muti conducted the new Philharmonia Orchestra. 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
1: 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Keon Ravai used that concept to write this, inspired by music he listened to as a teenager, from Bob Dylan to Haydn and everything in between. iPod Variations, on the next performance today from APM.
0: That's coming up at 6 o'clock right here. I'm Eric Glissmeyer. This is Classical 89 at BYU Broadcasting. Florence Price was the first African-American woman to be recognized as a symphonic composer and the first to have a composition played by a major orchestra. She wrote over 300 works, symphonies, concertos, chamber music, choral works, and art songs. A substantial portion of that music was discovered in 2009 in her abandoned summer home. Here's the first violin concerto with soloist Randall Goosby and the Philadelphia Orchestra, conducted by Yannick Nézet-Séguin.

Violinist Randall Gooseby with the Philadelphia Orchestra, conducted by Yannick Nézet-Séguin. So glad you're listening to Classical 89 today. I'm Eric Glissmeyer. Lots of ways you can listen to us, by the way. The radio, of course, but also our free mobile app, your smart speaker, and online at classical89.org. Here's the Cologne Academy in Overture in G Major by Johann Molter.

Overture in G Major by Johann Mölter, Michael Alexander Villens and the Cologne Academy, on Classical 89. Here's violinist Nicola Benedetti with the Bournemouth Symphony Orchestra in Marietta's Lied from Die Tote Stadt by Eric Korngold.

That's violinist Nicola Benedetti with the Bournemouth Symphony Orchestra, led by Kirill Karabits. Marietta's Lied from Die Totenstadt, an opera by Eric Korngold. I'm Eric Glissmeyer. So glad to have had your company this afternoon here on Classical 89. I'm here each day from 2 until 6 with your afternoon classics. Coming up at 6 is Performance Today, and later this evening at 9, Exploring Music. I hope you have a fantastic evening.

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1: Maurice Ravel toiled over this music for some 3 years, steeping himself not in the realities of Greek history, but in the rich tales of Greek mythology, specifically as realized by Romantic 18th century painters. 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I'm Valerie Kaler. Those lush paintings from the 18th century established for Ravel what he called the Greece of my dreams. From that Greek dreamscape, Daphnis and Chloe. They are man and woman, goatherd and shepherdess, sharers of food and wine, music and nature, and love. Daphnis and Chloe on the way from a concert in Switzerland. Also this hour, a piece for oboe and strings by Mozart from a concert in Atlanta, Georgia. Right now, let's hear one of the church sonatas by Mozart, music he wrote to be played during Sunday services in his hometown of Salzburg. This is Mozart's Church Sonata No. 17.